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0: What time zone am I on? 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
1: It doesn't matter. It's 5 o'clock somewhere.
0: It's always on 5 in Margaritaville, come to think of it.
1: Yeah, I heard that.
0: You've been there, haven't you?
1: Yes, sir.
0: I've seen your boat there.
1: I've been to Margaritaville a few times.
0: All right. Well, that's good.
1: Stumble my way back.
0: Okay. Well, we just want to make sure you can keep it between the navigational beacons.
1: Between the buoys. I got it.
0: All right. Well, it's 5 o'clock. Let's go somewhere.
1: I'm ready. Crank it up.
0: Let's get out of here.
1: I'm gone.

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0: Time now for Michigan's number one outdoor radio show, Mike Avery's Outdoor Magazine. Mike Avery has covered the outdoors in Michigan for more than four decades, and that tradition continues today. Outdoor Magazine is brought to you by Jay's Sporting Goods, the Yeider Insurance Group, Angler Quest Pontoons, the Forward Corporation, Security Credit Union, Offshore Tackle, Hammond Drives and Equipment, Garber Chevrolet, the West Branch Visitors Bureau, Rapid River Knife Works, and by Michigan Brand Meats. 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
1: Well, thank you, Ken Hunter, for that introduction, and welcome to another edition of the Outdoor Magazine radio show right here on the Outdoor Magazine radio network on more than 30 radio stations across this great state of Michigan. And so glad to have you along with us as it is now officially summer. Does it feel like summer? Yes. Is it supposed to get hot next week? Yes. Will it feel more like summer then? Yes. Is the 4th of July coming up just around the corner? Yes. How did that happen? I don't know. Time continues to fly. So we've got to make the most of it. You know what? We're I don't mean to be morbid, but we're here for a limited time. And we need to make the most of it while we are here. Time with our families, time with our friends, time in the outdoors, time hunting and fishing. There we go. It came back. And shooting and trapping. You might hear me do this throughout the show. We've got a short or a loose connection, and we're not clear if it's in the mic or if it's in a cable, but that seems to fix it. Okay, here's the big question for you this week. If you're listening to the broadcast version of the show and you're listening in Michigan, did you get your bear or elk tag? I'll give you a second to think about that. Did you remember to check? I bet you did check. Well, you didn't get your elk tag because nobody does. Did you get your bear? And I didn't get my elk tag because nobody does. I was really hoping to get a bear tag. 2 years ago, I got my bear tag for the Newberry District, third season, with 1 point. And that's when I started thinking, okay, if I can get it with 1 point, then every other year, I will hunt Michigan. I'll hunt third season with Johnny Bowler in Newberry. And then every off year, I will go to Ontario and hunt with Ron St. Louis in White River, Ontario, with Northern Wilderness Bear Outfitters. Because there, you can buy your tag over the counter. It's guaranteed, which is kind of nice. But I didn't get my bear tag. Now, I'm going to be honest here. I think the Michigan DNR has made a huge

0: mistake. I think they screwed up the process. I think I was supposed to get a bear tag. I wasn't supposed to get an elk tag because nobody does. But I was supposed to get a bear tag. And I'm asking for a recount. I think this whole hanging Chad thing here is probably responsible for me not getting my bear tag. Boy, this is going to be a pain. For me not getting my bear tag. And I'm not happy about it. But as soon as I found out I didn't get my bear tag, I texted Ron St. Louis in White River, Ontario, and I said, hey, no Michigan bear tag. I know it's late notice, but do you have room for me? And he graciously said, Mike, we always have room for you. And I do appreciate that, Ron. I mean, I've given the guy a lot of exposure, a lot of publicity, taken a lot of hunters there over the years, but he could have easily said, no, I wasn't counting on you and I'm full up, but he didn't. I said, thank you. All I need is one bait for 2 days. Just enough to get my fix. I'm not going to go up there and jump baits. I'm not going to hunt for a full week. I said, Ron, give me one bait for 2, maybe 3 days. And he said, you're in. So that's where I'm going. So I will be bear hunting. I just won't be bear hunting with the bear whisperer, Johnny Bowler. And I'm disappointed about it. Have been fishing, though. Fishing on Inner Saginaw Bay for walleye has been good. Has been good. By the time you hear this show, I'll have another trip under my belt. This one with the Grillo guys from Michigan Brand Meats. Always, always enjoy fishing with those guys. And then Sunday, I have a charity trip for the Ark of Midland with a crew. This will be the third time they have fished with us. And this is the group that loves catfish. They get as excited about a catfish as they do a walleye. Which... I don't share that excitement because they're... Listen, no disrespect to my catfishing friends. No disrespect to my catfish fishing friends. Charlie, that mic's been going in and out again. I've been having to do this. I mean, like 3 times so far. Do you hear me now?
1: Yeah.
0: Okay. All right. Sounds like a Verizon commercial. Can you hear me now? So I don't know. Maybe we'll have to swap out mics or something, switch the other mic, but okay. I've got a guy in the live stream saying there's no sound in the live stream. Well, there has been for the last 30 minutes, so I don't know what's up there. Can't worry about that right now. But these guys love catfish. And this is one of the few trips where I actually clean fish for my guests, my clients, my unofficial clients. And if they ask me to clean a catfish, I'm going to tell them to go jump in a lake. Literally, go jump in Saginaw Bay. I'm not cleaning your catfish. Now, I do have a first mate on this trip. He's my friend and neighbor, Doug Cook. Doug will clean your catfish. I won't clean your catfish. I am really happy, though, with the choice. I told you I got new rods and reels this year. After 25 years, it was time I got new rods and reels. I did get the Eagle Claw, Starfire, the Romanac rods for planer boards. I did go with the 8-foot, 6-inch length. And I think that was a good choice. I went with the Okuma 20s. Very happy with that. They seem to be a real good balance. They're perfect for walleye. Would they be heavy enough for salmon? Probably not, but they're perfect for walleye. And at this age, I will never have to buy another replacement set of rods and reels. If I got 25 years out of the last set, I should be good to go. Speaking of fishing, a couple of weeks ago here on the radio show, I had a real good conversation with a guy, Captain Darren Howard of Real Respect Charters. And he was talking about, he's a Michigan charter captain, but this time of year he goes to Gloucester, Massachusetts, and fishes giant bluefin tuna in the Atlantic. Think Wicked Tuna. Think the Wicked Tuna TV show. Well, this guy does this in real life. He offered up one of his trips as a fundraising item for the upcoming golf outing, the 3rd annual Mike Avery Outdoors Charity Golf Outing. I was blown away. In fact, I think I had tears in my eyes when he did it. It was such a generous offer. The bidding is open for that right now. If you go to outdoormentors.org/tuna, that's outdoormentors.org/tuna, you can bid on that tuna fishing trip and get the details. I don't have time to go into all those details here, but it's all on the website, outdoormentors.org/tuna. We have one bid right now. It's a very generous bid. But even if the person who made that bid gets the trip, it's about half what it's worth. So if you're at all interested in this trip of a lifetime, take a look at that. Now, that is, of course,

0: one way of making money for the golf outing. The golf outing is coming up Friday, July 31st. So we're less than a month away now. Friday, July 31st at the West Branch Country Club. This is a fundraising event. We're here, we're there, we're doing this to raise money to get kids involved in the outdoors, to raise money for projects to get kids involved in the outdoors. Why is that important these days? Because we're getting older. Hunters and anglers are getting older. And we're not being replaced with young people at the amount that we need to keep this lifestyle strong. So anyway, I can get involved in this. So I've partnered with a group called Outdoor Mentors. They were formed specifically for this purpose, to raise money for projects to get kids involved in the outdoors. And they are my partner this year for the golf outing. So if you go to outdoormentors.org/Avery, outdoormentors.org/Avery, you can sign up to sponsor the event and or play in the event. We still have openings for players. You don't have to be a scratch golfer. You don't even have to be a good golfer. Love to have you join us at the beautiful West Branch Country Club in beautiful West Branch in beautiful Ogemaw County, Friday, July 31st. But don't wait till the last minute. I said this last week. We're trying to get this button down as early as we can. But you talk about prizes. We've got charter fishing trips. We've got Ontario bear hunting trips. We've got an African safari. We've got this bluefin tuna trip now. We've got all kinds of great gear and experiences and raffle items and auction items, and it's just going to be a lot of fun. And it's all for a good cause. I don't make a dime on this. In fact, this event ends up costing me a fair amount of money. So I don't make a dime on this, but Outdoor Mentors does. Outdoormentors.org/Avery, outdoormentors.org/Avery. Coming up on this week's show after the break, Michigan bear guide Johnny Bowler, the bear whisperer. Johnny and I are going to talk about how the DNR screwed up because he didn't get a tag either. I do want to recount. I think this whole hanging Chad thing is responsible for a mistake, and I think I'm going to hold the DNR accountable for this because they made a mistake, and I didn't get a bear tag, and I don't like it. So Johnny and I will talk about that, what to expect from a Michigan bear hunting trip, how you can find yourself a bear hunting guide. If you haven't done it before, I would strongly encourage you to find a guide or find a good houndsman to increase your odds of success. And then, one of the few people who actually did get a Michigan elk tag, my buddy Ed Beckley. In hour number two, Chris Durson of Rapid River Knives, they've got a 250th anniversary knife coming out. 250. Wow, how cool is that? And then Dustin Eisenhoff from the DNR talks about this whole elk and bear license process. How many people applied? How many licenses did they let out? Did they cut back on the number of tags? Is that why I didn't get a tag this year? And then in our third hour, a conversation with Northern Lake Huron Charter Captain Steve Hubert of Chumbucket Charters, and we will wrap it all up with Wild Game Chef Extraordinaire Dixie Dave Minor. That's coming up this week right here after the break for the next 3 hours on Outdoor Magazine. 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

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And you can hear us north of the bridge. I mean, way north of the bridge. Let's go to Iron Mountain, WMIQ, 1450 AM. 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

0: 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So, I am not happy. I think the DNR has made a huge mistake. I am not happy with them. I'm not happy with the process. I'm going to hold them accountable. I'm asking for a recount. They obviously made a mistake. I didn't get my elk tag, which is no big deal because nobody does. But I didn't get my bear tag, and that's the tag that I was really, really looking forward to. A few years ago, I gave up on the concept of waiting 9, 10, 12, 15 years for a first season tag. And I found out that if you go third season in the UP, you can pretty much get a tag every other year. So that's what I've been doing. And I hunt with Johnny Bowler, the Bear Whisperer. So 2 years ago, I get my tag with just 1 point. So I'm thinking this year I'm going to get my tag with just 1 point, and I didn't. Now, I will end up going to White River, Ontario as a backup. I'm looking forward to that. That's always fun. 2 years ago, I put a lot of pressure on Johnny. That was the year that my newest grandson, Bodie, also known as Bob, was born. And I had 1 day to hunt. 1 day, and then I had to go downstate for the birth of my newest grandson. So I said, Johnny, you got to get this done in 1 day. And he did. About an hour and a half into that 1 day sit, a nice bear came out in front of me, and I shot it, and boom, I had my first Michigan bear. So Johnny doesn't like it when you put that kind of pressure on him, but he can step up to the plate, and he's with us now. On the Outdoor Magazine phone line, Johnny, welcome back. Is it finally quit snowing there in the UP, by the way?
1: Finally. We're the mowing now.
0: The pictures and the video you would send me last year, Johnny, what a season you had sitting in the seat of that plow truck.
1: 47 days straight, 1 day off, and went back on it for 17 days.
0: Man, it was quite a winter. How did your local wildlife, I mean, I know the people struggled with this, but how about the deer and everything else? How did they get through the winter?
1: You know, we've had several conversations about wildlife. There ain't many deer left around, but they all migrate from my area. So they're all down in the deer yards. I mean, obviously, the whole UP got hit with that storm. But it melted fast. And a lot of people want to say different, but I think they made it just fine. They've been seeing a lot more deer than what we normally see, and fawns, and not as many of those other things that we don't like.
0: Well, speaking of the other things you don't like, how is the local wolf population doing?
1: I'm sure it's still strong in some areas. And you know, it's such a big area. Got 95,000 acres of National Wildlife Refuge. There's plenty of places for them to hide, and you're not going to see them. But we still see them occasionally.
0: And hear them. I mean, every time I've hunted with you, I haven't seen wolves. I've seen them on the trail cameras, but I've heard them howling.
1: Right. Exactly.
0: Let's talk about your...
1: But I did see my first bear the other day.
0: That was excellent. That's what we're talking about. When can you start baiting, Johnny?
1: August 9th this year.
0: Okay, so you got a while yet.
1: Oh, yeah.
0: You're hunting an area that you have experience in for what? How many years? 30 years?
1: 36 this year.
0: 36. You know, I look at you and I didn't think you were over 40, so you must have started when you were a kid.
1: I'm not much. In diapers when I started.
0: Your area that you hunt, I find very interesting because you are there on the edge of the Seney National Wildlife Refuge. Now, you can't actually hunt the refuge proper, can you?
1: No. They have certain areas, I believe, Mike. I just haven't messed with it, but I know there's no baiting whatsoever. So I get right at the line and entice them to come over to me.
0: And that proximity to the refuge also protects you from, and I have no problem with hound hunters at all. No problem whatsoever. But they can cause...

0: cause problems sometimes with bait hunters. And you, by hunting on the edge of the refuge, you're kind of protecting yourself from the hound hunters too, aren't you?
1: Yes, I have never had a bad run-in with hounds, and actually they helped me, because what happens is the bears go into choke cherries. I don't care how much bait I have out there, they're going to go for natural food. It's just how they are. And so the dog hunters would come in and run them. The bears would come down into my area, and then the next thing you know, they got to get their dogs off, and the bears stay there. So it helped me out. Well, in the last probably, I don't know, I'd say 10 years, the wolves got so bad and started killing dogs, so they quit running them. So I have to go to the bear's house and get them out of the cherries myself.
0: So how do you decide or know where to put a bear bait? Or are these the same sites you've been using for 30 years?
1: Just the same site, same area that I've been using for all the same years, you know, and then the bears that have cubs or the ones that survive, they just know enough to keep coming back to that area.
0: Let's talk about baiting for a second, Johnny. You've seen this online. I've seen it. Sometimes when you'll post about shooting a bear over bait, the anti-hunters come out of the woods. They say it's unethical. They say it's not the proper way to hunt. What are your thoughts on baiting? I mean, obviously, it can be effective.
1: Well, the thing is just like you say, you're not going to make everybody happy. We go to the woods grocery shopping. They go to the supermarket. As far as baiting goes, it helps. It helps a person that can't get around in the woods, Mike, per se. Maybe, you know, an injury, or you're older and you just can't get around. Dog hunting, I'm telling you, that it's good, because you can be selective, real selective. You know Jordan Farmer.
0: Oh, yeah.
1: They run, and I love the dog hunters. I'll never say nothing bad about them. Are they all good? No. But you know what? Neither are all the bait hunters.
0: Exactly.
1: Either.
0: Yes.
1: Leave garbage in the woods, and it's horrible. But as far as baiting goes, that's just what I've done. I ran with dogs. I prefer to go with baiting.
0: Well, if
1: it gives a hunter a really good opportunity. If they can wait for the shot, they will do fine. But if they're in a hurry, you know what goes on there.
0: Well, you do have to be patient. There's no doubt about it. And the thing about bait is it helps you bring an animal into a known area, so you can set up for an ethical shot. You've got more time, in theory, to judge the animal, because judging bears can be very hard. And you know, so you've got hound hunting, you got bait hunting. The other option would be a spot and stalk. I can't even imagine doing a spot and stalk in most of the UP, Johnny. It wouldn't even be possible, would it?
1: They called that road hunting back in the days.
0: Hey, let's not go there.
1: No, spot and stalk, good luck, but I'm out. That would almost be impossible with the way the bears' nose and ears are. There's no way. I mean, I shouldn't say there's no way. I'm sure somebody's done it, but
0: yeah.
1: I bet you one out of 100 would get one.
0: Yeah, you wouldn't get the harvest or the number of animals you need.
1: No.
0: Johnny, I know everybody baits differently. What is your style? What do you use for bait? What's your go-to bait for Michigan bears?
1: Granola and mixed with nuts and candy and marshmallows has just been... It was so great last year. As you know, we had 8 hunters first season, and they all got a bear within 2 days of the first hunt. And then 6 on the second season, we ended up getting 3 and ended up two weren't so lucky. They swung and missed.
0: Well, that's going to happen. One. That's going to happen.
1: Sure. That's all part of hunting. Anybody that says that they never miss, I don't think never hunted.
0: No, not very much they haven't. And the odds seem to go down as you get later into the season. Now, the year I was up there 2 years ago, your third season, hunters did very well. But why is it, Johnny, that...

0: success rate is so much higher in the first season, typically, than it is in the third season?
1: Well, for up here, as far as the first season and second season, now that they've started it, you can... So this year it starts on the 14th. So legally, no one can deer bait until the 15th of September. So what you end up having, as far as, you know, the second and third season go, is you have how many more hunters out in the woods putting out deer bait and other food. And, you know, we don't eat steak and potatoes every night for supper. We'd like to, but, I mean, if we had it, we would do it. But then if you had a change to go eat a pan of lasagna, you're going to go eat that. You know what I'm saying?
0: Yeah.
1: And that's what the bears do. They smell apples or they smell corn and they're gone. And trust me, I've tried changing it up and I've screwed myself and I said I'd never do it again. I'm just going to stick with what I'm doing. And I might put out some grease or some good smelly berry juice to, you know, entice them back. But it's just once October comes.

0: good friend of mine, my go-to Michigan bear guide, about Michigan bear hunting. Johnny didn't get his tag either, so I know it's rigged. Avery didn't get a bear tag. The Bear Whisperer didn't get a bear tag. I mean, you know something's wrong with the system. Michigan DNR, are you listening? You screwed up. And you should make it right. Now, you won't, but you should make it right. Because I know there was a tag in there somewhere. More with the Bear Whisperer after the break right here on Outdoor Magazine.
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0: 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You can hear us in Traverse City, WTCM 580 AM, and north of the bridge in Newberry, WNBY 1450 AM. I was supposed to be bear hunting right near Newberry. 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Had I been bear hunting in the UP this year, I would have been wearing Versa Skins. But I'm not. Because the Michigan DNR screwed up. They didn't give me a tag. I'm not happy about it. Johnny Bowler, the Bear Whisperer, isn't happy either because he didn't get a tag. And he's also not happy because now, since I didn't get a tag, I can't pay him the $10,000 that he charges for his Michigan bear hunts. You don't like it when I say that, Johnny, because you think people think, they think I'm serious. I'm not. It's not $10,000 for a Michigan bear hunt. What makes a good Michigan bear guide? Johnny, you've been doing it for 36 years. What makes a good guide?
1: One word, honestly. Honesty goes like the farthest. If you're just in it for the money, you might as well just pack it up because you're not going to be in it very long. You treat people good. People work hard for their money, Mike. So that's why I do a lot different than other people do. I try to give them the whole season instead of a week. Give them a chance to come back. You know, that's the way I've done it, and that's the way I'll do it.
0: Well, I mean, you got a real good reputation. You know, you learned it from your father-in-law. You've been doing it for a long time. There's a lot of knowledge in that brain of yours that people coming up from downstate in particular. You don't technically need a bear hunting guide in Michigan. You can go out and try to do it on your own.
1: No, you don't.
0: But...
1: No.
0: You're probably spinning your wheels in most cases. You know, why not find a Michigan bear guide who's been doing it for a long time, takes it seriously, has established baits, is willing to work for those, you know, work those baits and work for their customers. I think it can increase your odds a lot because, you know, especially if you're a downstate person, you can't make that trip up there to bait as much as you need to. Johnny, it's right there in your backyard. You do it all the time.
1: Here's the thing. I'll come out and say it, Mike. I charge $18 for the first hunt, $2,000 for the second, $25 for the third. Here's the thing. You can go and you can buy whatever if you only want to buy two bags of bait. But you go and buy a tote of bait, $400, $300, turn around, you drive all the way up here from down there, and you're talking probably $200, $300 in gas.

0: You go and you put the bait out. You go, you got cameras, whatever you have. The bear comes in the first night, eats all that bait. Or the coons, wolves, whatever it is, comes in, eats all that bait the first night you put it out. When can you come back up the bait? The following weekend? Then that bear has nothing. He's going to give up on it. Or you're set in there and you bait it. You come up every weekend, spend, now you're into a couple $1,000s and wear and tear on your vehicle. And then you find out that a guy come in within 100 yards from you and shoots the bear first season when you got second season tag. Then what, you're going to start all over again and hoping that you'll get a bear.
1: Yeah.
0: But you know what? You're more than welcome to do it on your own. You can do it and see how it goes. But, hey, it is what it is.
1: I'm shocked. You're only charging, honestly, and I've been paying you $10,000 for these hunts. Johnny, what have you been doing this? Oh, that's how you went to Vegas, gambled all that money away. It was on my money, wasn't it?
0: That was only 1 year. That was only 1 year I had to do that.
1: what should somebody expect? I mean, what is the quality of bear? What is the size of bear? The average Michigan bear that your hunters are seeing?
0: I've said it for years. 125-pound bear is the average bear. And you get a 200-pound bear, you're really good. But you get up there in 350, that's a super bear. And I can tell you right now, people can say what they want. There's not many 300-pounders shot. You can see it on other posts and this and that, but I've been doing it for 36 years. I can almost tell you how much that bear weighs.
1: And bears are so hard to judge for somebody who doesn't have a lot of experience. For example, a white-tailed buck walks in front of you. You know exactly what you're looking at. But a bear literally is a different critter.
0: You know, you've hunted them for years. So right off the bat, when a bear comes in, I think the first thing I look at is the head and the size of the body. If the head is small on the bear, it's a really, really, really good bear. If it's got big head, big ears, small body, you're obviously a small bear. In between, I try to put a marker out to where the bear is so high and 4 foot log, so the bear's longer. And last year I got some grief for a couple guys that shot bears that, oh, we're letting them shoot cubs. Well, first of all, Mike, I'm not out there shooting a bear. So, I mean, if it's a legal bear, leave the person alone. If somebody's out there shooting cubs, obviously they're not going to put it up on a Facebook page. And, you know, that's, I think.
1: Yeah. Johnny, I got to let you go. We're out of time. But again, I'm in contact with the DNR. I'm banging on their door. They screwed up. You didn't get your tag. I didn't get my tag. Uncle Johnny Craves didn't get his tag. If you want to go hunt with the Bear Whisperer, get in touch with me. I can put you in touch with Johnny. Maybe he's got an opening, maybe not, because he is the Bear Whisperer. I want you to think about one tool you use every day, whether it's in the field, on the water, or just around the house. I bet you can't come up with something more versatile than a good knife. And for me, that's a Rapid River knife, handmade by craftsmen in Michigan's Upper Peninsula, and guaranteed for life. 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

0: 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You can hear us in, let's go to Sandusky. Let's go to the tip of the thumb, WMIC, 660 AM, 95.3 FM. And then let's go north across the bridge to the Sioux. 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Well, I've been joking around saying that the Michigan DNR screwed up, that I didn't get a bear tag. I thought I would, but I also didn't get my elk tag, but I knew I wouldn't because nobody does. Nobody gets a Michigan elk tag. But wait, some people do. I heard from my buddy Ed Beckley that he got one. And he's with us now on the Outdoor Magazine phone line to talk more about it. Ed, welcome, buddy. How are you?
1: Hey, Mike. I'm doing great. How are you today?
0: I'm doing good.
1: I'm really excited.
0: Hey, you're out west. You're just coming back. Were you on a hunting adventure out there?
1: No, sir. I was down here seeing one of my old commanders that came down with cancer, and they called hospice in, and so I come down to visit with him.
0: Well, I'm sorry to hear that, but I'm glad you're taking time for us, Ed. So how many... Let's set the stage here. You are a big Michigan hunter and angler. How many, and you and I have shared hunts before. We've been to Quebec on a couple of bear hunts. We had a great time back when we were both working with Darton. How many years had you applied for a Michigan elk tag?
1: Since 1984, missed 1 year, and that was when I was deployed over

0: to Iraq.
1: So you missed a year when you were overseas. I would think that's a pretty good excuse, though. What did the DNR say when you reached out to them and said, hey, I missed it because of this?
0: I was basically told rules are rules, and sorry for you.
1: Well, I tell you, the DNR is not my friend this week. They're not making points here at all. So, when you apply, do you apply for a bull tag or do you apply for a cow tag?
0: So I applied for bull only until 2 years ago when I started saying, I'm getting older, I'm going to kill a Michigan elk, and my best chance is to apply for either or. So
1: either or.
0: Last year I applied for either or, and then this year I applied for either or, and I drew a cow tag.
1: And how were you reminded to check for that cow tag, Ed Beckley?
0: Because I was on Facebook and seen Mike, your story about, I think the Michigan DNR screwed up again.
1: Well, they screwed up for me, but they didn't screw up for you.
0: No, it was like I won the lottery. I was down in my friend's house down here in Central Texas, and I started hooting and hollering, and they're like looking at me like I'd done lost my mind. I had to explain to them how hard it is to get one of these tags.
1: Well, in your case,
0: you know,
1: it's taken forever.
0: I've been applying. Yeah. Yeah. But I've been applying since I was 14 years old. I'm 58 years old now.
1: And yet, every year, I hear stories and I talk to people, kids who apply for the first year and get a bull tag the first year. The system to me is crazy, but it is what it is. So now, for you, Ed, we're talking the September season, right?
0: Right.
1: So,
0: which they say is one of the tougher seasons for the cows.
1: Yeah. Will you use a guide?
0: Yes, I've already secured a guide. A guy by the name of Scott Connor.
1: What is that process like? How did you find a Michigan elk guide? How did you know where to look?
0: Well, first off, I do a lot with that Uper 906 up in UP, you know, John Ron up there.
1: And yeah.
0: He recommended him to me, and then another one of my fishing buddies over in Alpena recommended him to him, and then I talked to my local DNR officer who contacted the local DNR officer up there for me, and he recommended him, so I figured he's probably the guy I need to go to.
1: Yeah, that sounds like you've got the right guy. So how does this work then? And you have secured a spot with him for the September hunt. Ed, what do you hope? I mean, obviously you're hoping to take an animal, but what do you want out of this hunt?
0: I just want the experience. I would love, I know there's a guy that he took that has a bull tag. I'd love to be, you know, I just like to be in the woods. And I did tell my wife I wasn't doing any more mounts in the house, but guess what? If I get one, there's going to be a cow elk mounted in my house.
1: And about 400 pounds of venison in the freezer, too.
0: Yeah. Yeah. So.
1: Well, Ed, listen.
0: But I just like being in the woods. I love it. I'm ecstatic. I probably should have went and played the lottery yesterday or Monday when I found out about this.
1: Well, I'm happy for you for all those years of putting in and for all your years of service to the country. Thank you for your service, buddy. You're a stand-up guy. I cannot wait to follow your adventures, and I wish you nothing but luck on this fall Michigan elk hunt.
0: I will be calling you when I'm successful, Mike.
1: All right.
0: Sending you pictures.
1: Ed Beckley, I will look forward to that. Ed, one of the people who actually did get a Michigan elk tag. I didn't think it happened. I thought it was just this story. But no, apparently some people do. Not me. Michigan DNR. You got to get your act together. When we come back after the break for the top of the hour, Chris Durson of Rapid River Knives and Dustin Eisenhoff from the DNR. I'm going to hold him accountable.
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0: Time now for Michigan's number one outdoor radio show, Mike Avery's Outdoor Magazine. Mike Avery has covered the outdoors in Michigan for more than four decades, and that tradition continues today. Outdoor Magazine is brought to you by Jay's Sporting Goods, the Yeider Insurance Group, Angler Quest Pontoons, the Forward Corporation, Security Credit Union, Offshore Tackle, Hammond Drives and Equipment, Garber Chevrolet, the West Branch Visitors Bureau, Rapid River Knife Works, and by Michigan Brand Meats. 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
1: Indeed, this is the big guy, Mike Avery. Thank you for joining me this week here in the Outdoor Magazine radio show. And as I always say, the best way to listen to the show is on your local radio station. 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But, you know, I really appreciate the fact that you are hearing my voice, whether it is the broadcast version of the show or the podcast version. It means so very much to me. I had Chris Durson of Rapid River Knives scheduled for this hour. We got a little bit of a scheduling conflict, so we might move Chris back to the third hour. But what I want to do, and this was actually Charlie Rude's suggestion, you know, Charlie's been around forever broadcasting, so he's the guy that comes up with these things. If young Jonathan Dent was in here, he may or may not have come up with this. He probably would, but we're going to take Steve Hubert, and we're going to move him to the second hour. Now, Steve is a guy that I talked with on the Angler Quest podcast. I do podcasts each month for Offshore Tackle, Killer Food Plots, and Angler Quest Pontoons. And I enjoyed this conversation with Steve so much that I thought, look, let's steal part of this and put it into a radio show. Steve is a charter captain, Chum Bucket Charters, on Northern Lake Huron. The website, chumbucketcharters.net, chumbucketcharters.net. And Charlie, let's run this conversation with him, and I'll talk more about it when we come back.
2: Yeah, I always joke around. I started fishing out here when I was two, so I didn't fish out here my whole life. So I waited a couple years.
1: So you are a native of Alpena, right?
2: Yep, born and raised in Alpena.
1: Boy, when I look at the fishing there in Northern Lake Huron, and I compare it to, say, Lake Michigan, it's an interesting resource you guys have there. And the story hasn't always been real positive over the years. How's it looking these days?
2: It's looking pretty phenomenal. I mean, currently we're boating around 30 fish a trip. We just got a diverse species out here. We got about seven different types of fish we catch. You just never know what you're going to hook up at any moment. We've been getting some really big Atlantic salmon this spring, biggest I've ever even heard of. I think I got one pushing 19 pounds, and then about a week later, we got one over 15. So with the king salmon, the steelhead, the walleye, you know, and just an overabundance of lake trout, it's just a phenomenal fishery out there.
1: Let's talk more about those Atlantics. I'm fascinated by those fish. What can you tell me, Steve?
2: We're pretty spoiled here. We get them. You know, we get a good spring run. This year it happened about 1 week after they planted all the steelhead, cohos, and Atlantic salmon. They kind of hone in on those, unfortunately, and they target those as a bait fish. And, boy, it was like 1 week after the plant, we boated 12 salmon. We brought in that trip, and one of them was pushing 19 pounds. The biggest I've heard of until then was like a 17-pounder up from Roger City. But this one was pushing 19 pounds. I mean, we weighed it

0: we bled the fish out because we want to eat it. And later that day, we caught it in the morning. But later that day, we weighed it in at 18.3. So
1: wow,
0: it lost some weight. I mean, they're just a really, really cool fish. I love the browns when they used to plant them in Lake Huron. Unfortunately, they don't plant them. We're the only Great Lake that doesn't get any brown plants anymore. But the Atlantic's kind of took that role in this fishery. I mean, they just are so healthy out here. They are an opportunistic feeder. They'll eat just about anything from bugs to gobies. And I mean, yeah, I find all kinds of sticklebacks in their bellies. They're just such a healthy fish. When you do get one, they just couldn't be any healthier. So it would be really neat to see if they could plant more of those, but they always tell us that they're maxed out from the hatcheries, but they do extremely well out here. And we get them usually throughout May, you know, middle of May to middle of June. They kind of tapered off the last few weeks, but we definitely see a big run of them in September when they come into spawn here in Thunder Bay. That's when the really big fish show up because they're coming in to spawn. So we see a pretty big influx of them then.
1: Good fighters, good eating fish.
0: They are probably the best eating fish there is, unfortunately for them. They farm raise them. You know, you'll see them in stores, farm raised Atlantic salmon, and they do that for one reason. They're just phenomenal eating. It's a very firm flesh fish and it's very mild. So, but they are not necessarily extremely hard fighters. A lot of them will just puppy dog right to the boat. My clients think they got off, but you can tell that they're just swimming at the boat. And if you don't get them in the net right away before they explode and go ballistic, then, you know, chances they might get away. But a lot of times they'll just swim right to the net. But other times, I guess you'd compare them to a steelhead. Steelhead, they can explode, but then they kind of puppy dog to the net after they get tired. So very similar fight to a steelhead.
1: So if they're eating bugs like a steelhead, but they're also eating minnows like a king, do you catch them high or do you catch them deep?
0: I generally catch these fish high like a steelhead. I treat them kind of like a steelhead. Early in the year, you catch them in the top 30 foot of water column. Later in the year, you can catch them deep. I have caught a few deep, but generally they're a higher water column type of fish. Yes.
1: So when you leave the dock in the morning, are you targeting a certain species or are you out there to catch whatever will bite?
0: We are very fortunate here. I mean, with the amount of lake trout here, you do not have to target lake trout for the most part. So when I leave the dock in the morning, I am targeting everything but lake trout. I want steelhead. I want any of the four salmon species we have out here. I want, you know, walleyes or anything. And while I'm doing that, I'm going to incidentally catch my limit of lake trout for my clients. They just suspend out here in Lake Huron. From what I understand, like the juvenile lake trout eat a lot of bugs, believe it or not. It's like 70% of their diet during the warm summer months here. So you can't get away from the guys. They will catch them in the dead heat of the summer on a short copper 10 feet down over 200 feet of water. You'll be getting lake trout on your short coppers. Huh. It's quite the fishery here, you know, so the consistency is pretty hard to beat.
1: So what does your setup look like? You mentioned coppers. Are you running riggers? Are you using planer boards? What's it look like, Steve?
0: We run everything. We run usually about my typical setup is four boards per side, two or four dipsies, depending on the situation, and then just two downriggers on both boats. They're both set up the same. So just two downriggers, then you got your divers, and then you got your coppers. So
1: when I look at your website, Steve, I see you have multiple boats, one of them a Grady White, a beautiful big water boat, but you also added an Angler Quest to your fleet. Tell me the thinking there.
0: Well, I've been fortunate to

0: be fishing off an Angler Quest for probably about 7 years now, because John Bergsma, that I film with a lot, he was sponsored by Angler Quest, and we had to catch fish off of it for the show. You know, he was sponsored by it. So I have never been on a pontoon, quite sheltered, I guess you'd say. And I hopped on this pontoon and I had to catch fish. And I was skeptical. Not like you had just said, I never thought in a million years I would be fishing on one of these things. But, you know, and yes, the Grady Whites, built by fishermen for fishermen. They're just the ultimate fishing machine for fishing. They're just heavy, built like a tank. They're built to last a lifetime. But man, for chartering that Angler Quest, people sit there and constantly rant and rave about how awesome it is to fish off of. And then when they rebook with me, they request the Angler Quest over the Grady White, just because of the, just everything, the fishability, the room. It's just, it's a charter's dream. You got your waiting room up front. You got big, beautiful couches and lounging area. And then you got the business room in the back. It's just so much fishing room in the back. It's just the perfect setup. So I ended up picking that one up from John Bergsma when he was selling his, because I fished off of it and I loved it. And when my daughter was turning 18, she's been fishing with me her whole entire life. She got her captain's license when she was 18, and this is her third, she's starting her third year of chartering. So she normally runs the Angler Quest and I'll run the Grady White. So she gets the big groups, obviously, because of the 85-26 pro family fish model. It handles six people like a dream. And then my boat, I'll take the smaller groups up to four. I have taken more, but I prefer four or less on the Grady White, just because of seating. So
1: Captain Steve Hubert of Chum Bucket Charters. We'll take a break when we come back. The second part of our conversation with Captain Hubert. And then we'll come back with Dustin Eisenhoff of the DNR. I got a bone to pick with the DNR this week, but you know that. That's coming up yet this week right here on Outdoor Magazine.
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0: Okay, we've switched microphones. I feel like this is going to work now, Charlie. You can hear the Outdoor Magazine show in Houghton Lake on the Twister 92.1 WTWS. You can hear us in Lansing, WILS, 1320 AM, and you can hear us north of the bridge in Marquette, WDMJ, also 1320 AM. 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Okay, from the east side of Saginaw Bay to the northern end of Lake Huron. The Lake Huron fishery has been through a lot. The people there have been through a lot. The fishery has been up and down. The salmon crash. Captain Steve Hubert of Chumbucket Charters has been out there throughout this whole thing. He said he started fishing out there when he was 2 years old. I met Steve through a recent Angler Quest podcast, and I enjoyed the conversation so much that I actually lifted part of it to use here on the radio show. And let's hear segment two of our conversation with Captain Steve Hubert of Chumbucket Charters, chumbucketcharters.net.
1: 53 degree water. I'm surprised. I mean, that's a good 20, if not 25 degrees colder than down south of you. Is this unusually cool for this time of year?
2: I don't keep track, but I can almost guarantee it's got to be the coldest water I've seen at this time. I mean, we're pushing almost July right now.
1: Yeah.
2: And it's 53, or it was just 50 yesterday, I believe, 51 on the surface. And so that's extremely cold. I mean, hottest part of the summer, I have seen it in the 70s, you know, like 71, 72. But generally speaking, it's somewhere in the mid to higher 60s in the summer. So, you know, this is what, the second day of summer, and it's still only barely cracking into the 50s. So it's extremely cold. I do attribute that to the early fall we had. The long winter that we had no warm-ups at all, and then spring just seemed to hang on forever. So here we sit with extremely cold water still. So
1: and isn't that interesting that as a charter captain, you've chosen a career that one of the biggest factors you have to deal with is something beyond your control? Well, two of them, the fish. You can't make the fish bite. And the weather, she's going to do what she wants. That creates some interesting challenges.
2: It does. That's the most frustrating part of my job, is convincing people that, you know, you just don't want to be out there. The rougher it is, the harder it is for me to catch you fish, plain and simple. If it's too rough, it's going to be tough fishing, because you got to control your speed. When you're pulling spoons, you got to have them wiggling right at the right speed. Crankbait, you can kind of get away with. It wiggles at slow speeds. It wiggles at high speeds. But spoons, they have a magical speed. And when you're getting surges, you know, when the big waves start pushing you and you get that surge, might be great for walleyes, but it's not good for salmon fishing. So I advise them to reschedule and try and work around that weather. And unfortunately, a few people get sour. And that's the only bad reviews I have on Google are people who I just refused to take out. It's just unsafe. They didn't believe me, or whatever reason, they felt that I should have taken them out, you know?
1: So yeah, Steve, but you and I both know, had you taken them out, it would have been a miserable trip, and they probably would have.

0: given you a bad review for that too. It's probably just that type of a person.
1: Probably. It, you know, I answered the, you know, Google reviews. I know one of them, 29 mile an hour winds. It was a small craft advisory, you know, 7 to 10 foot waves. And we thought,
0: yeah, let's go fishing.
1: I should have taken them out in that. Yeah, let's go fishing. Yeah. No, you couldn't have paid me enough money. You don't have enough money to get me to leave the dock that day. So, but most people are very understanding, you know, you suggest it and they're just don't even question it. They're like, we trust you, you know, these waters and we'll go with what your call is. And
0: yeah, you're the pro. Hey, we've talked about waves. We've talked about temp. We haven't talked about clarity. Are you dealing with crystal clear water out there?
1: Yeah, that's kind of the bittersweet. It's beautiful. They call Lake Huron up here the mini Lake Superior. It's very clear, very cold, very deep. The third largest lake in the world behind Lake Superior and Lake Victoria there. But it's just super, super clear. In the springtime, you can see 70 feet to the bottom.
0: Ooh.
1: It's gin clear water. It will cloud up later in the year, you know, like starting now, you're starting to get a little algae in the water. It's greening up, but there's not a time that you can't see 20 feet to the bottom. And that's kind of the double-edged knife or whatever you want to call it, where that water is beautiful, but it doesn't hold life. You know, it needs algae. It needs, you know, that plankton. And we don't have that because of the zebra mussels, the quagga mussels, and that's forever changed. You know, until they disappear, something happens with the imbalance there, it's going to remain cold, clear, and deep. And it just doesn't sustain life that it could or like it has in the past. So
0: how do you target fish in water like that that can see you from 20, 30, 40 feet away? I mean, if you can see them, they can see you.
1: Absolutely. That's what probably it's some of my clients are like, why aren't we marking fish, but we're catching them? And I'm like, well, they can see us. I mean, you drive over them at 50 feet. And even this time of the year, if I was shallow, I can see those trout. I've seen schools of them. And when you come up to them with that boat, they scooch aside. I mean, they just take off and swim off to the side 40, 50 feet. Now, fortunately for us, we're going to have planer boards that are going to drag those lures right over top of them. So they can't escape, you know, but they are spooked, no doubt about it. They see that giant object coming over their head and they just scooch to the side, especially the lake trout. I mean, I can't really say I've seen salmon visually standing on the front of my tune, but I know I've seen tons of lake trout and they all scooch to the side and you're not going to mark those fish. So it's tougher fishing. Yes, I probably, I'd say for the past 20 plus years before the salmon crash, I was already running fluorocarbon leaders, you know, that's invisible to the fish. So they're not line shy. There's, you know, obviously the planer board getting it way away from the boat and then long coppers that are way back. So, I mean, it's very stealthy. So they can't see the line and then it's way away from the boat. But on that same note, we will catch fish on sliders with a downrigger only down 23 feet. I can look over the side of the boat and see that slider and those, you know, Atlantic salmon and steelhead and lake trout will come up and grab that thing that I can, it looks like it's 5 feet underneath the surface right behind the boat. So some are spooky. Some are aggressive. Some actually might be attracted to the boat. So it's hard saying, but yeah, you do have to adapt a little bit. The dirtier water probably was easier fishing. No doubt about it.
0: Well, you know, we talk about clearer water, crystal clear water, change in the fishery itself, not the number of kings we had years and years ago.
1: Mm-hmm.
0: It's a different ball game now than it was when you first started, isn't it?
1: It's forever changing. I've been doing this, you know, I've been fishing out here my whole life. So I've seen the heydays of the salmon fishing out there when all you needed is two downriggers and a dipsy diver. And you could come home with a 120

0: 20-quart igloo cooler that you couldn't even lift, full of Kings, just in a few hours in the morning. And then seeing the crash there in 2004 with the alewife, and then the rise again. So it's forever changing out here. There's no doubt about it. Every time I leave the dock, you know, you just don't really know what to expect. And you see those nuances of what's going on out here, you know, like where are the salmon? You know, they were here a week ago, but apparently they left because of some kind of bait fish pulled them offshore. And it's, you're talking with other fishermen, like right now, I think they're getting more silver down south, Southern Lake Huron, and, you know, south of here, they're seeing a few more silverfish than we are right now. And that's all due to the bait fish and how they move around, because they're not going to leave the buffet. So, but one good thing about here is you always got the mighty lake trout. We're catching those guys regardless. Because they eat gobies, they'll never leave. You got those in your back pocket. So even on a slow day here, we usually come in with a limit of lake trout.
1: And isn't that interesting, though? Because think about when years ago, before the salmon fishery crashed, I used to hear anglers talking about greasers and slime balls and how much they hated those lake trout. Man, they've kept a lot of charter people alive over a lot of years.
0: Yeah, I would say nobody really targeted them until 2004, the crash. And after that, there was just walleyes and lake trout remaining. But they're right. You know, when they ate alewife, and you can still go to Lake Ontario and catch lake trout and Lake Michigan, and they are a completely different animal. You cut them open, they're like a very white-fleshed fish. They are fattier, and they are stronger flavored. If you catch them, the ones I'm catching right now, they're primarily goby eaters, and they are orange as can be. I mean, they're as orange as my planer boards. They just are very lean, very mild flavored, and I'd put them up against even the Atlantic salmon as far as table fare. Wow. They're extremely good.
1: A big cry from what the lake trout used to be thought of, for sure, when they were greasers and slime balls. They don't get the respect they deserve, that's for sure. But Captain Steve Hubert of Chumbucket Charters, chumbucketcharters.net, he does a wonderful job in Northern Lake Huron. You can hear that entire conversation on the most recent Angler Quest podcast, anglerquestpontoons.com, and, of course, chumbucketcharters.net. We'll take a break here in the Outdoor Magazine show. When we come back, Dustin Eisenhoff from the DNR. And again, they screwed up. I'm going to see if I can't get Dustin to reopen the entire application process to figure out where the problem was that I didn't get my bear tag. I didn't get my elk tag, but nobody does. Bear tag, that's a different story.
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0: 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I love the Truck Trolley. I just had to get a new truck. The mileage was up on my old lease. I had to get a new one, so I went to my friends at Garber, got another Silverado, another Trail Boss. Looks just like the old one. But I had to switch out the Truck Trolley. And it took me, honestly, I don't think it took me 5 minutes to switch it out. It was such an easy, seamless process. 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You're good to go. 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Michigan-based, family-owned. You know I love that. You also, if you've been, you know, heard this show much at all, you know that a couple of other things I like. I like walleye fishing, and I like bear hunting. In fact, I love bear hunting. And that's why I'm not real happy right now. Michigan DNR made a big mistake on their recent announcement of their application results. I didn't get an elk tag. I didn't expect I would. Nobody gets an elk tag. But I was really hoping to get a bear tag, and I didn't. And now I'm asking for a formal investigation. I'm asking the Michigan DNR to reopen the entire process and figure out why I didn't get my Michigan bear tag. And Dustin Eisenhoff is right in my crosshairs. I say that jokingly. He's with us now on the Outdoor Magazine phone line. Dustin, welcome. How are you?
1: I'm good. I didn't realize that I was going to be into the crosshairs today. I like it. I'll take it.
0: Well, I am obviously disappointed, as are a lot of people, but there are a lot of people across the state who are also equally happy. So, you know, it is what it is, right?
1: Yeah, it is. I mean, it's competitive.
0: So how does this process work? I mean, we all applied back in May, I think it was, for our Michigan bear and elk tag. Then what happened? You guys put these numbers into a giant tumbler and spin them around? Or, you know, tell me how the process works.
1: Yeah. So kind of like the high-level view, like you had mentioned. So you can, it starts off with purchasing the bear elk application through the Hunt Fish app online or at a retailer. And that's May 1 through June 1, $5 an application, and each one earns the hunter either the bear point or the elk chance. So the more chances that you have, the better odds that you have to be drawn. Now you can accrue points even if you don't intend to hunt. So when you're doing that, you can either choose, I just want the point or the chance, or I would actually like to hunt this fall. So those are the two kind of options there. And then what just happened here, which you were unfortunately not on the right side of, in June, we do the drawing and post the results. And that's there is no giant hopper of numbers, although that would be way more fun. it's a computerized system that uses all the computer technology to be able to draw these things in a manner where you can't scam the system.
0: But there are actually differences between the bear application process and the elk in the way that the points or chances are accrued, right?
1: Yep. There are two kind of different ways to go at it. So the bear drawing, each applicant accrues a point every time that they apply. And then when you're ready to be entered in the drawing, the applicant with the most points for that particular unit would be the ones with the odds to get drawn. So you kind of earn your way in the bear system by getting a number of points, and each unit is different depending on how many bear tags there are and how competitive it is. But if you want to look at the Red Oak unit where Baldwin, Michigan is, applicants need at least 9 points to be successful there because there's so many applicants with so many points to be able to get that hunt. Elk, on the other hand, a little bit different. It's a random chance drawing, similar to like a lottery. So you can accrue chances, and each one of those chances are thrown into a pool. So the more chances that you have, the better odds individually that you have, but also somebody that would just be putting in for the first time with one particular chance could still get selected. Yeah.

0: That's what drives people crazy. How many people applied for a Michigan elk tag, and how many licensors were awarded, and the same thing for bear?
1: Yeah, so total applications for elk was close to 62,000, and total applications for bear were looking at just over 72,000. And then when we look at applicants that were actually putting in for the hunt, 27,000 bear applicants were competing for 6,278 total tags. On the elk side, 48,000 elk applicants said, "I want to hunt this year." And then there's 200 elk tags there that were being competed for.
0: And did you, quick before we got to take a break here, did you reduce the number of bear or elk tags for this year?
1: The number of elk tags were reduced.
0: And by how much?
1: 200 compared to 260 in prior
0: year. Oh, okay. It's significant. And what about bear?
1: I don't have the bear numbers in front of me, so I can't say.
0: Well, and the reason I ask is I had a buddy say, oh, yeah, they reduced the number of bear tags. But then when I checked with Cody Norton, who is the bear specialist for the department, he says, no, we did not do that. So, all right, Dustin, hang tight. I've got some more questions for you, specifically when we come back, the Ask Avery segment this week. And save your answer till after the break, but I want to talk about the money generated through this whole process and where does it go. We're talking with Dustin Eisenhoff of the DNR, michigan.gov/DNR, talking about the bear and elk application. The DNR made a big mistake, and I'm not happy. I didn't get my bear tag. They got to be held accountable.
2: 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Are you heading north across the Mighty Mac to see our beautiful Upper Peninsula? 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No matter where you travel across our beautiful state of Michigan, I have a great idea for the perfect road snack. It's Michigan Brand Meats.

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And you can hear us in Port Huron on the new 105.5 WPHM. 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This week's question, though, came up as a result of social media conversations. When I posted, "Hey, Michigan DNR, you made a mistake. Please take another look at it. I didn't get my Michigan bear or elk tag," and I said that in jest. A lot of people commented saying, "Hey, this whole process is just a money grab."

0: from the DNR. I don't agree with that, but I do think it is a legitimate question to ask how much money is made from the process and where does it go? And we've got Dustin Eisenhoff of the DNR on the phone line right now. Dustin, appreciate your time. What about that question? You know, the bear and elk application process, $5 a piece, how much money is raised?
1: Yeah, so if you look at the total amount of applications this year, we're looking at $670,000 raised from the application process itself.
0: And where does it go?
1: Great question. So this money goes directly into the fish and game account. So that's like the main driver for DNR funding, covering everything from habitat stuff on the ground to just keeping operations and lights on. And the other thing that we like to mention is that there's the $670,000, but those fish and game dollars are often matched with federal funds, that like the Pittman-Robertson funds that are generated from a portion of sales tax from things like firearms and ammunition. So that $670,000 that our great hunters of the state gave us for their opportunity to try to get a bear and elk also goes even further with additional match dollars that our finance folks work so hard at.
0: I didn't realize that application fee income is also matched by Pittman-Robertson.
1: Yep, goes into the fish and game fund, and that fish and game fund is one we often use in that match scenario, so it counts.
0: Very good. Hey, another aside question here. If someone, me, Mike Avery, was not successful, is this the end of the road? Is there an alternative? I mean, I know there's the Pure Michigan hunt, which I will buy a bunch of chances for there. But
1: yep.
0: Can a license be given to somebody else? And I'm not asking my listeners to give me their license, although if they wanted to, I would take it. Is there a process? Can you give these things away? Can you transfer them?
1: Yeah, that's a question that we get all the time. So there isn't an outright way just to like give it to you.
0: To somebody.
1: But there's an
0: somebody.
1: Opportunity. Yeah. But to somebody. So what the opportunity is, it's the Bear and Elk Transfer Program. So if you're a successful applicant and you just can't hunt for some reason, you can do a transfer system where these would be transferred to youth 16 and under that were unsuccessful in this 2026 drawing. Or there's also a list of people that have advanced illnesses that are eligible for the transfers, or gifted, if you want to use that term.
0: So if you give up a license and you give it to somebody else, do you know who you're giving it to? Is it to a specific individual that you know of, or do you give it to the department and you guys choose where it goes?
1: Yep, it's the latter. So it goes to a list of individuals that the department has, and it's just allocated back in that way. So it's not a direct transfer to somebody that you know, but it's a fair chance with the eligible applicants that are either youth 16 or under that were unsuccessful, or those advanced illness folks that we have.
0: All right, Dustin. Well, listen, I know you're a very busy guy, but if you've got just a few minutes, if you could look back into the system, look at Avery, Mike Avery, mm-hmm. 627. I'm sure I'm actually in there. And you guys just overlooked it. I won't hold it against you if you find that I actually did get that bear tag. Just double check and send me a text or an email later. I'd appreciate it, all right?
1: All right, I'll do that.
0: Dustin, you're a good sport. I appreciate your time. Dustin Eisenhoff of the DNR, michigan.gov/DNR. 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Especially thank you, Security Credit Union Foundation, for becoming the presenting sponsor for the third annual Mike Avery Outdoors Charity Golf Outing. If you would like to be involved in that outing as a player or a sponsor, go to outdoormentors.org/Avery. And if you want to bid on the giant bluefin tuna fishing charter that is part of the fundraising efforts for that event, go to outdoormentors/tuna. You can find out more about the trip and you can bid there as well. So a lot of exciting things going on. And I hope you can be part of it. No bear tag. I knew I wouldn't get an elk tag. There's no bear tag sticking in my craw. That's all right. I'm going to White River, Ontario. I'm going to hunt with Ron St. Louis. Hey, a little change in direction for the third hour. We're going to come back and talk with...

0: outdoorsman and outdoor writer Richard P. Smith. A lot of things have happened on the Michigan scene since we last talked, so we've got a lot to talk about. That's coming up in hour three of this week's Outdoor Magazine.
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0: Time now for Michigan's number one outdoor radio show, Mike Avery's Outdoor Magazine. Mike Avery has covered the outdoors in Michigan for more than four decades, and that tradition continues today. 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
1: Indeed, this is the big guy, Mike Avery. Thank you, Ken Hunter, for that introduction, and welcome to hour number three of this week's Outdoor Magazine radio show, right here on the Outdoor Magazine Radio Network, on more than 30 radio stations across our great state of Michigan. So glad to have you along with us as we are now officially in the summer season. What does that mean for you? You know, for people across the state, it's going to mean different things. For me, initially, this early part of summer, earlier in the week, was waiting to hear if I got my Michigan deer or my Michigan bear or elk tag. I knew I wouldn't get an elk tag because nobody does. I said, I'm joking. Very few people do. But I was really hoping to get my bear tag. I had one point is all, but applying for Newberry District in the UP, third season, it looked like I had found this little bit of a rhythm where I could get a tag every other year. It didn't work out this year. Again, I think the DNR made a mistake. I think they should reopen their vault and find my tag in there. Now, I could have, followed the advice of, say, Richard P. Smith and gone farther west in the UP, and you get a tag every year. Richard is one of those guys that I've learned so much from over the years. He's such an interesting guy. I'm looking at his website right now, richardpsmith.com, richardpsmith.com. And you look at the people that he has interacted with and rubbed shoulders over the years. Who's coming up here? Nugent, Uncle Ted, the guy who started Realtree, Bill Jordan, as they call him. Here's a picture of a huge, I think this is an Alberta buck that he shot. This is fascinating. He's a member of the Michigan Outdoor Hall of Fame, which I think is so absolutely cool. And he's just an all-around good guy, and he's with us now on the Outdoor Magazine phone line. Hey, Richard, welcome back, and also thank you for jumping on short notice. I do appreciate it.
2: No problem.
1: Did you get your bear tag?
2: No, I didn't. The reason I didn't get one is I didn't apply. I had so many things up in the air this year that I did not apply. But the group of guys I normally hunt with during that third season, none of them got permits this year either, after 15 years in a row of drawing tags for that third hunt in the Berger unit.
1: So I'm not crazy. I'm not crazy.
2: No. The reason is the DNR needs to issue more permits. They've been reducing the number of bear permits every two or three years for a number of years. And we have bears coming out of our ears. We need more bear permits, not fewer.
1: I asked Cody Norton, the bear specialist for the DNR. I said, Cody, did you guys cut back on the number of bear tags for this year, suspecting that that's what happened to me? And he said, no.
2: They didn't cut back this year, but they cut back 2 years ago. Bear regulations are on a two-year cycle or a three-year cycle. I think it's 2 years. But they did cut them back 2 years ago when this cycle started. So it was 2 years ago. The number of permits this year is the same as last year, but it's fewer than it was 3 years ago.
1: Gotcha. And last year, I did not expect to get a tag. Okay, I gotcha. I see what's happening here. There's no doubt, Richard, at least anecdotally, from my perspective, that the geographic range of bears is increasing. We see them down here now in my part of the state, the central part of the Lower Peninsula. We're seeing bears all the time. We've got bears out at our lease property. We've got them all over the place. So, I mean, that doesn't prove, I guess, That doesn't prove that the number of bears is increasing, but they certainly are expanding their range.
2: Certainly, and that is a reflection of an increase in the population, because when yearling males and females disperse from their mother's home range, usually in late spring, early summer, they look for areas that are unoccupied. The fact that more bears are dispersing farther south is an indication that bear habitat is saturated in the normal range in the northern part of the state. And the bear estimates, the number of bears the DNR estimates in Michigan, is only for the areas that are open to hunting. It does not include the number of bears that are expanding outside the areas that are open to bear hunting, nor do they include cubs.
1: Hold on a second. I want to make sure I understand what you're saying here. That they're only counting the bear population in areas where there are seasons, and they're not counting the cubs. That doesn't make any sense to me.
2: Bingo! They're way underestimating the number of bears that we have in the state. That's the bottom line.
1: Wasn't there, though, I mean, a few years ago, I feel like it was actually the bear hunting groups, or one of the bear hunting groups, that was pushing the DNR to be more restrictive.
2: That's correct. The Michigan Bear Hunters Association has been doing that for years, claiming that we shouldn't be harvesting any more than 1,500 bears per year by hunters in the state, with no biological data to support that position. For 10 years, the 2000 to 2010, we were harvesting over 2,000 bears a year, and we had fewer bear nuisance complaints at that time, and our bear population was better managed, and we had better recruitment of whitetail fawns with a lower bear population. Right now, bears are doing major damage to fawn recruitment in the UP.
1: It's interesting, when we do get bears downstate, like we're seeing these days, people who are not used to being around bears and not used to having bears in the area, they get all upset. Oh my gosh, we've got a bear here on the edge of town. And I think they're afraid of them. And I get that if you haven't been around bears. You know, the first time I ever saw one, I was with you and I was nervous about it. But there's really no reason to be concerned if you've got bears living in your area, is there?
2: No. They're not interested in harming people. In fact, they do their best to avoid people. And you can have a lot of bears in an area and not see them because they're very reclusive. They stay in thick habitat, except during the breeding season. During the breeding season, males travel farther looking for females, receptive females. In fact, there was a big male killed in Houghton County, roadkill, on May 9th of this year that I heard about.

0: didn't get a weight on it, but it was a very big bear.
1: What is a big bear in Michigan?
0: 300 plus. The average bear is up 150, 175. You get over 200 pounds, that's better than average. You get 300, and that's a dandy, 300 plus. But we're getting more and more 400 to 500 pound bears every year. Last year, last fall, I don't know, I lost count of the number of 500 pound plus bears that were taken by hunters. There were quite a few.
1: Why do you think that number is increasing? I mean, I've spent a fair number of time bear hunting now. I've seen a fair number of bears. I don't think I've ever seen a legitimate 400-pound bear, let alone 500. I can't even imagine a bear of that size.
0: Well, those older animals, just like older bucks, are good at avoiding hunters. And the bottom line is we're under-harvesting bears. And that allows more animals to reach older age classes and bigger weights, heavier weights.
1: Well, Richard, I would like to do my part in increasing the bear harvest here in Michigan, but I'm not going to get a chance this year.
0: Yeah, I understand. And there's a lot of people who applied who were not successful in the drawing because of the low number of permits that were available.
1: I will be bear hunting, though. When I found out I didn't get a Michigan bear tag, I reached out to my friend Ron St. Louis of Northern Wilderness Bear Outfitters in White River, Ontario. He said, yeah, they could make some room for me. So at least I'm going to get to enjoy my bear hunting fix. It just won't be here in Michigan.
0: Right. And Ontario is an excellent choice for hunters who are unsuccessful in the bear drawing here in the state, just like you.
1: Yeah, well, you did a quick drive across the border, and you can buy them right. You can buy a tag right over the counter. I can't see us ever getting to that point here in Michigan. But back in the early days, I mean, couldn't you get a bear on your deer tag years ago?
0: Yeah, there was no bear license, and even before that, you could shoot them on a small game license.
1: Small game.
0: But we've come a long way. Our bears are much better managed today than they were years ago. Of course, there's more interest, far more interest in bear hunting today in recent years than there was back then. When I started bear hunting, there was very little interest in bear hunting. We're talking back in the 60s.
1: Hold on to that thought. We got to take a break here in the Outdoor Magazine show. When we come back, I want to follow up on that, Richard, why there is more interest now in bear hunting. And of course, we've got to follow up too and talk about what's going on in the whitetail scene here in Michigan as well, as we talk with noted outdoor writer and outdoor hunting expert, in my opinion, certainly, Richard P. Smith. His website, richardpsmith.com. That's richardpsmith.com. Also a member of the Michigan Outdoor Hall of Fame, which I think is so very, very cool. Richard P. Smith is his name. richardpsmith.com is the website. My name is Mike Avery. My website, mikeaveryoutdoors.com. If you want to get involved in the charity golf outing to help kids get outdoors, go to the website outdoormentors.org/Avery, outdoormentors.org/Avery. Details on that coming up later in this third hour of Outdoor Magazine. 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

0: 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And you can hear us in Taos, WIOS 1480 AM, 106.9 FM. In fact, WIOS plays the show twice each weekend, so thank you so very much for that. I do certainly appreciate it. 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Reeder can take care of your lawn and property because it's your nature and our nurture. Let them create an outdoor getaway in your backyard and maintain that outdoor getaway as they do for me. In fact, I was looking at the trees at the corner of the house the other day. I'm thinking, those are getting kind of shaggy. They don't look so good. Time to make a phone call to Reeder. Have a crew of several young people come over and take care of those in no time. I could do it. I have the knowledge of how to do it, and I have the tools to do it. But why should I? It would take an old guy like me several hours, time that I could be out on Saginaw Bay fishing for walleye. So I bring a Reeder crew in. I call over to Reeder. I say, hey, John Gower, he's my guy. You can get your own guy, too. You can get a guy like John. He won't be like John, but he'll be kind of like John. And he will take care of all of the projects at your place. They've been doing this for 60 years, so you know they are doing something right. Check them out online at ReederLandscaping.com. That's ReederLandscaping.com. While you are online, please check out my website, MikeAbreyOutdoors.com, and then head over to RichardPSmith.com. That is obviously the website of noted outdoorsman, outdoor writer, hunting expert, and member of the Michigan Hall of Fame, Outdoor Hall of Fame, Richard P. Smith, who is with us now on the Outdoor Magazine phone line. Richard, you said before the break that there is more of an interest recently in bear hunting here in Michigan. Why do you think that is?
1: Well, black bears have a mystique around them. They're potentially dangerous, and they're an alternate big game species to hunt besides white-tailed deer. And the fact that we have good bear hunting for those who draw permits is attractive to hunters who've not hunted bears before as well.
0: I know from my perspective, part of it is I can see deer every day. I mean, I do see deer every day. I either see them in the backyard or I can go for a drive and check out the farmer's fields. I will see deer every day. Mm-hmm. But in my part of the state, I don't see bears very often. In fact, seldom do I see one. So every time I see a bear, it's a real treat. I'm talking to the choir with you, but there's something about when I see a bear up close and personal that just gets me excited. And I don't care if it's the first bear of the hunt or if it's the 20th bear of the hunt.
1: Right, and that's part of the mystique around the animal. Many people in the southern part of the state, like you, seldom, if ever, see black bears. And so it's a unique opportunity to hunt another big game species that's seldom seen, even though we have quite a few of them in the northern part of the state.
0: Richard, I got a package at the post office yesterday from you. I haven't even opened it yet, but I know it's a book. Is it a black bear book or is it a whitetail book?
1: It's a whitetail book. It's book 9 of Great Michigan Deer Tales, my newest book that was just printed in the first week of June.
0: Oh, thank you for that. I look forward to seeing that. I love those Great Michigan Deer Tales. This is something that gives us an insight into those folks who are lucky enough to take a big buck.
1: Exactly. In fact, anyone who's interested in shooting a big buck of their own, there's no better way to learn about how to do it than reading stories from people who have done it already. The first chapter in the new book is a new look at

0: Garoppolo book from 1998. Some new information confirming the legitimacy of that deer. There's still some people out there who don't believe Michigan is capable of producing a buck like that. But that first chapter in this new book helps eliminate any doubts about how real that deer is.
1: Isn't it interesting that so many years later, this buck is getting so much attention and a renewed amount of attention lately as some big names in the outdoor industry decide they're going to go in and make their own investigations. And most of them, from what I've seen, are discounting it and saying it's not legit.
0: Based on what, though?
1: Yeah.
0: Not based on facts, based on speculation. All the facts support the reality of Michigan producing one of the biggest bucks in North America as far as antler development.
1: Well, you'll remember there were three people that Mitch talked with when he shot this buck. Richard P. Smith, Mike Avery, and a TV reporter out of 9 and 10 out of Cadillac. So, you know, the rest of the people are just going on what they've heard from others, not what they heard from the source.
0: Exactly. And many people did see the buck before Mitch skinned and butchered it, including a tribal conservation officer named Bill Bailey. He inspected the deer. He saw nothing out of the ordinary, nothing to be concerned about it. As far as he was concerned, it was legit. He saw the deer. How can anyone who didn't see the deer or know Mitch say differently?
1: Yeah. Apparently, this story is never going to go away. When you look at the conversations and the interviews you have done for your books over the years with people who shot big bucks, were most of them skill or were most of them luck?
0: Most of them were luck. But there are some that skill was involved, like Mitch, where he hunted that deer for 3 years before finally getting it, and he actually missed it with an arrow a week or 10 days before he actually killed it.
1: I remember that part of the story. I wish I could. Back then, we were not recording our radio conversations, so I don't have that, but I wish I did have that conversation.
0: Oh, that would be priceless.
1: Even though on YouTube, there is somebody who is using an excerpt from that, and I don't know where they got it, but I'd sure like to get the whole thing.
0: Maybe they recorded it.
1: They must have, but I'd sure like to get it. Hey, let's move our deer hunting conversation into this decade now. Some interesting things going on around our state as far as changes in the way the DNR, some hunters, look at deer management.
0: Yeah. It's unfortunate. There's this big push for a one-buck bag limit in Michigan, and there's no biological justification for going to a one-buck bag limit. Unfortunately, the UP will retain a two-buck bag limit, and we say two-buck bag limit, but only a small percentage of hunters shoot two bucks in any given year, which in effect is a one-buck bag limit anyway. Even though it's legal for hunters to shoot two, very few do. And that holds for the rest of the state as well.
1: UUP hunters were able to avoid a lot of this. Did they remind me here? This is one of the things I was trying to keep an eye on, but I've actually forgotten what they decided. Did they open up crossbows to your late season yet or not?
0: Indeed they did.
1: They did?
0: Finally.
1: Okay.
0: Although it's only for senior hunters. Hunters who have senior deer licenses. It's not for everyone, which it should be, but it's a step in the right direction that it's open for hunters with senior licenses. It's amazing. I just applied for and received a disabled permit to be able to hunt with a crossbow this coming December with a disabled permit, but it will now be legal for all senior. I don't need that permit to hunt as a senior hunter with a crossbow in December. One mistake, one negative about the changes for the UP is they shortened the muzzleloader deer season from 10 days to 3 with no biological justification whatsoever. In the memo to the Natural Resources Commission, the DNR

0: said that shortening the season will have no biological impacts or very little impact. So why change it? We can have a snowstorm during one or two days during that three-day season, making it a one-day hunt, or even totally eliminating it with weather. Weather is so unpredictable at that time of year in the UP. It makes absolutely no sense to shorten the muzzleloader season to 3 days.
1: Why change it? Because a commissioner gets a wild hair and decides they're going to do it because they can do it.
0: Yeah, that's the only thing that makes sense.
1: Yeah. Hey, there's some thought of, I don't know how much chance this has of happening, but a separate NRC for the Upper Peninsula. Your thoughts on that, Richard?
0: It would be nice to see, but it's not very likely to happen. It would really confuse things. If they're confusing enough as it is, you add a second body that puts their fingers in the management situation, it can get even more complicated.
1: Yeah, and let me throw out one final topic before we have to let you go. And you and I come at this from a certain perspective because we've got gray hair, or no hair in my case. So we look at this from an older perspective. And when I came out and said, boy, I'm not really in favor of this whole one buck thing, though I support those hunters' right to push for it, I had a lot of people contact me and say, but Avery, you are old school. We are the young hunters coming up, and we want to do things differently. And you know what? If I don't agree with them, it doesn't matter, because they do have a point. They are the young hunters coming up, and they have a right to lobby the DNR and the NRC to do things the way they want to do them.
0: I agree. They do. However, under the current regulations we had and have for this year, anyone who wants to hunt for a one buck bag limit has the opportunity to do so. There's maximum flexibility built into the current licensing buck harvest regulations. Anyone who only wants to hunt for one buck to be done can do so now without a change in regulations. What I have a problem with is them trying to force their mentality on everyone.
1: That's always what it comes down to, isn't it? That's where you and I agree on this thing. That's always what it comes down to, is one group of hunters trying to mandate to another, and I don't like that either. Real quick, where do we get the newest book, Richard?
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1: Excellent, Richard. Always appreciate your time. 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When we come back, a couple of more topics I need to address to make sure that I get the word out about them, including the golf outing, including the bluefin tuna auction, and more. And then we'll wrap it all up with Wild Game Chef extraordinaire Dixie Dave Miner.
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1: 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You know I'm in the studios of WSGW right now. But I've also claimed this small corner of the building for these 3 hours and dubbed it the Outdoor Magazine Studio. Charlie Rood, who's in here with me, has no problem with that at all. Now, when young Jonathan Dent is in here, he grinds his teeth every time I say that. Because this is usually John's studio. Not for these 3 hours. I talk about Charlie and I talk about John. These guys are so instrumental and so such a big part of me being able to do this show. And the things that you don't even know about, for example, this show behind the scenes, this was constantly moving throughout the entire show. And Charlie was able to make that happen. And if Jonathan would have been in here, he would be able to do it as well. So I appreciate you guys so very, very much. Looking out the window, there's a threat of rain, so there's not that many people. There's a few ladies in station wagons with their kids. They got picnic baskets. They got blankets on the ground. And when Charlie leaves, they'll be chanting, "Charlie, Charlie." Now, if when I left, people chanted my name, it would make me nervous because I don't know what they would be up to. But Charlie is such a good guy. He knows that there's nothing bad going to happen from that. Okay, some things I want to talk about before we run out of time on this week's show. Did you get your bear tag? Did you get your elk tag? By now, it should be painfully obvious to you. I didn't get either. I didn't expect an elk tag. I never do. When I get my Michigan elk tag, it will be through the Pure Michigan Hunt. Really thought I was going to get my bear tag. Turns out a lot of third season hunters didn't get their bear tag because the number of permits was reduced 2 years ago. And I didn't notice it because I didn't expect to get a tag 2 years ago. I have been fishing out on Saginaw Bay. The inner bay, inner fishery has been very good this summer. Really, really, really enjoying that fishery on the Angler Quest. It is a world-class resource, and it's right here in my backyard. I have just nothing but great things to say about that. Speaking of fishing, 2 weeks ago, I had Captain Darren Howard of Real Respect Charters on the show, and he was talking. He's a Michigan charter captain, but this time of year, he heads to the Atlantic Ocean, and he guides giant bluefin tuna fishing trips. It's like the ultimate fishing adventure. And out of the blue, Darren gave us being me and Outdoor Mentors, gave us a giant bluefin tuna charter for the charity golf outing to raise money for that. If you would like details on that, go to the website outdoormentors.org/tuna. There you can find the details on the trip. It is for this summer. I mean, this all came together at the last minute, but that's fine. We're going to make it happen. Outdoormentors.org/tuna to get details on the trip and to bid on the trip. Now, speaking of that outing, we are now less than a month away. And I can feel it. I can feel it coming. It's like a freight train. It's coming, coming, coming. We need your help. I'm asking for your help. This is the third annual Mike Avery Outdoors charity golf outing. Proceeds this year go to a group called Outdoor Mentors. Outdoor Mentors was formed to raise money for projects to get kids in the outdoors. I mean, what a wonderful goal that is, raising money to get kids in the outdoors. If you would like to be a part of this outing, we still have room for golfers. And you don't have to be a great golfer. You don't even have to be a good golfer. We still have room for golfers, and we will always have room for sponsors. I'm looking to raise as much money as possible. This is the first year doing it without the backing.

0: 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What else is coming up? Oh, birthday weekend for me. It's not a big birthday. It's not, you know, it's kind of the one of those in-between birthdays. But when I look at where I am at life and I look at the number where my age is now, it's like I'm feeling like I should be smarter than I am. I should know more than I am. Than I do. I should be a better angler than I am. I should be a much better hunter than I am. You know, if all these years on earth didn't give me more wisdom, what good did it do me? Besides make my neck hurt. But then I look at how I enjoy my hunting and fishing activities. I might not be as intense as I used to be. I might not be as detail oriented as I used to be. But you know what? Nobody enjoys these outdoor adventures more than I do. And by adventure, I mean it could be just going out to the hunting property to sit over a food plot, or it could be for a trip on Saginaw Bay. This outdoor lifestyle has been my lifestyle for 68 years now. I want this to continue for future generations, and I'm asking for your help to help make this happen in some small way. 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I can't think of a better project these days. We'll take a break. When we come back, the man himself, wild game chef extraordinaire, Dixie Dave Miner.
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0: Welcome back to Outdoor Magazine. My name is Mike Avery. So glad to have you along with us. Also glad to wrap up each week's show with wild game chef extraordinaire Dixie Dave Miner. Dave, just a wonderful guy. And when you watch this guy in the kitchen, it is absolutely amazing. And all of this memory, all of this stuff is in his memory. Now, he looks at the cookbook. I know he does, to refresh his memory a little bit. But when you see him in the kitchen, it's just boom, boom, boom. The guy is like a machine. He's like a well-oiled machine in the kitchen. And that's why I love to wrap up each week's show with my good friend, wild game chef extraordinaire, Dixie Dave Miner. How you doing, buddy?
1: Real good, Mike. Thanks. Got any sinus problems today, but we'll try to muster through.
0: All right. Well, let's hear what you've got for us today, Dave.
1: Well, we've got a steamed poached salmon steaks. It's kind of a healthy dish. There's a couple ounces of heavy cream that is optional. So it's for four portions. You need 4 8-ounce boneless, skinless salmon fillets, a medium onion diced coarse, a stalk of celery diced coarse, about 6 or 8 whole peppercorns. That's going to give it a little zing to it.
0: How about 10 or 12?
1: All right. That sounds good for Mike. All right. We're going to go for 10 or 12. We're going to go a cup of white wine, a couple ounces of heavy cream, which is optional. If you're looking to keep this healthy, you might want to omit that. Juice of a lemon, a couple of 3 or 4 cloves of garlic, a teaspoon or so of cornstarch, and you're going to melt that down, and that's going to be the thickening. You need 1/4 cup of drained California tomatoes, a teaspoon of chopped parsley, a cup of water, and 1 ounce or so of French brandy, which is another option. You don't have to use that at all. In a heavy, shallow pan, add the onions, the celery, the bay leaves, the peppercorns, the white wine, lemon juice, garlic, and water. Boil gently for about 10 minutes because you want to break that flavor loose because this is going to be your sauce. Place the salmon steaks on top of the vegetables to heat them above the liquid. Cover and reduce the heat to a simmer. You want to make sure you cover this. When the fish is done, it's probably going to only take anywhere from 5 to 10 minutes. Remove the fish to a warm plate, strain the liquid into a heavy pan, and bring the liquid to a boil. Add the cream. If you're watching your fat intake, omit it. The tomatoes and the brandy. Thicken with cornstarch if necessary, and add the, you don't want this too thick. You want it kind of not actually watery. Add the parsley, salt, and pepper, and spoon the fish over, sauce over the fish. This is a great way to use salmon. We used to sell this at the restaurant, and people loved it.

0: You said you don't have to use the brandy if you don't want to. Why would you leave it out, Dave? I mean, it's a big part of the recipe, isn't it?
1: Right. Most people aren't going to go out and buy a bottle of brandy just to do a 1 ounce.
0: Oh, I see. Yeah.
1: You know, but if you can get it in a pint, that would be better even, you know. And then you could use it for other dishes, too.
0: Gotcha. Now, when you say steaming the fish, too, is steaming it, that process, is that one of the reasons why it's a healthier dish?
1: Yep, because there's no oil involved.
0: So walk me through the steaming process again. I'm not sure I picked up on that, and I don't remember watching you do this.
1: Yeah, we did this for the show, I remember it. We're going to do a diced up onion and celery, and you're going to boil that, and you're going to get the flavor loose from it. And then you're going to set the fish on top of that, so it's not in the liquid itself of it, but you're going to steam it over the top of it when you cover it up.
0: So do you put that, like, in a basket, or do you put it on a grate above the water, the steaming water?
1: No, you don't have to do anything. Just set it on top.

0: mention that restaurant where you sometimes cook, because I'm waiting to get some money out of him.
1: Okay, good idea.
0: Just being brutally honest here. But anyway, there is a place in Standish where you do cook, and we'll leave it at that. And I'm just kind of half joking, half. Right. And, all right, David, listen, always a pleasure, my friend. And we'll look forward to talking with you next week for another recipe.
1: All righty. Thanks a lot, Mike.
0: Thank you, my good friend. Yeah, wild game chef extraordinaire Dixie Dave Miner, a big part of the Outdoor Magazine show. As are you. I'm serious about this. There are so many moving parts in this, and some weeks, a lot of them are moving right until the last minute. So many moving parts, but the biggest factor in this whole concept, this whole franchise, this whole idea is you. Whether you're listening to the broadcast version of the show or the podcast version, without your support, without you tuning in or downloading or however you listen to things, it wouldn't be possible. 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Did you get an elk tag? 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Did you get a bear tag? 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Maybe you did. I'll talk to you next time.
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Potts Farm was a place to go. 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

0: 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Let's get this thing started. It's my
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0: time zone am I on? What country am I in?
1: It doesn't matter. It's 5 o'clock somewhere.
0: It's always on 5 in Margaritaville, come to think of it.
1: Yeah, I heard that.
0: You've been there, haven't you?
1: Yes, sir.
0: I've seen your boat there.
1: I've been to Margaritaville a few times.
0: All right. Well, that's good.
1: Stumble my way back.
0: Okay. Well, we just want to make sure you can keep it between the navigational beacons.
1: Between the buoys. I got it.
0: All right. Well, it's 5 o'clock. Let's go somewhere.
1: I'm ready. Crank it up.
0: Let's get out of here.
1: I'm gone.
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